Symphony No. 4 in E minor by Brahms, the New York Philharmonic was conducted by Kurt Masur. The Fourth Symphony was the last of his own works that Brahms heard performed in public. This was at a concert in Vienna on March 7, 1897, not quite a month before his death. The experience, by all accounts, was magical and emotional for both Brahms and the audience alike. Arnold Schoenberg was 11 years old when the Brahms Fourth Symphony was premiered. While he is most often thought of as the father of the second Viennese school, Schoenberg's early works reflect a thoroughly romantic aesthetic, albeit with some progressive flourishes. One of the most outstanding examples of this period is the piece Transfigured Night, which was written in 1899. The piece depicts the moonlight walk of two lovers through a forest. The woman confesses that she is soon to have a child by another man, but that she is still very much in love with the one by her side. He forgives her, saying that the baby soon to be born will be their child. The lovers kiss and then proceed walking through the dark and silent forest. And now, Transfigured Night by Arnold Schoenberg. Pierre Boulez conducts the New York Philharmonic.

0: Transfigured Night by Arnold Schoenberg. The New York Philharmonic was conducted by Pierre Boulez. I'm Alec Baldwin, and you're listening to the New York Philharmonic this week.
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0: We next hear an excerpt from Schoenberg's cantata Gurrileder, the Song of the Wood Dove. The composer began work on this piece just 1 year after completing the music we just heard. It was originally conceived as a song cycle for soprano, tenor, and piano. Schoenberg was motivated to complete the piece for a composition contest, but when he missed the deadline, the work took on a whole new life over the course of the next 11 years. In fact, one can trace a clear trajectory in Schoenberg's art with this piece from his romantic beginnings to his experiments in expressionism. Throughout the 90-plus minute score, one also hears the great influence of Wagner and Mahler. Gurrileder was inspired by a collection of poetry by the Danish poet Jens Peter Jacobsen. That poetry is in turn steeped in medieval legends and lore. The songs of Gurra, or Gurrileder, tell the story of two lovers, King Valdemar and Tova. When their love is discovered by Valdemar's wife, Queen Helvig, she has Tova killed. Valdemar never recovers. He rails against God, calling him a tyrant. As punishment for his blasphemy, Valdemar is compelled to ride every night on a wild hunt with the ghostly figures of his dead servants. This never-ending cycle, however, is broken by the return of spring. As new life blossoms throughout the world, the souls of Valdemar and Tova find release in the renewal of nature, and they are rejoined for eternity. An orchestral interlude leads to the excerpt we're about to hear, the Song of the Wood Dove, which narrates the aftermath of what I just described. With mounting grief, the wood dove describes Tova's death and burial. At the conclusion of her account, she tells us how Tova died on the orders of Valdemar's jealous queen. It was Helvig's falcon who cruelly tore apart Gurra's dove. Here now is the Song of the Wood Dove from Gurrileder by Arnold Schoenberg. Florence Quivar is the soloist, and Zubin Mehta conducts the New York Philharmonic.

We just heard The Song of the Wood Dove from Guruleader by Arnold Schoenberg. The New York Philharmonic was conducted by one of the composer's greatest champions, Zubin Mehta. Like his musical idols, Beethoven and Mozart, Johannes Brahms was extremely fond of the variation model. This should come as little surprise, since it was through this channel that he could perhaps best demonstrate his skills in contrapuntal form. It is important to note, however, that Brahms believed that variations should be transfigurations of a theme, not aberrations from it. And though he certainly embellished any theme with which he worked, in his capable hands the original motif remained recognizable underneath the ornamental dressings of appoggiaturas and scale passages. Brahms completed the final work on our program, the Variations on a Theme by Haydn, in 1873. Some years earlier, Haydn's biographer Carl Ferdinand Pohl had shown Brahms a number of Haydn's then unpublished compositions. Brahms copied the theme from one of these, a divertimento for wind instruments labeled St. Anthony's Chorale. Brahms then composed 8 variations upon it, each reflecting distinctive moods and colors. According to another Brahms biographer, Max Kalbeck, these variations were intended to serve as musical illustrations of the temptations of St. Anthony, a frequent subject in Western art. Modern scholarship suggests that the original work, St. Anthony's Chorale, was likely written by someone other than Franz Joseph Haydn. This has led to this piece being more commonly called the St. Anthony Variations, rather than Variations on a Theme by Haydn. In the end, the title seems to matter very little. Brahms himself, who was often his own worst critic, remarked to Clara Schumann that, quote, "I have always had a special weakness for this score, and I think of it with great satisfaction," unquote. Here now are the Variations on a Theme by Haydn, or the St. Anthony Variations, if you prefer, by Brahms. Lauren Mazel conducts the New York Philharmonic.

Variations on a theme by Haydn, Opus 56A, by Johannes Brahms. The New York Philharmonic was conducted by Lauren Mazel.

The New York Philharmonic this week is generously underwritten by the Kaplan Brothers Fund, the Audrey Love Charitable Foundation, the Philharmonic's corporate partner MetLife Foundation, and by an award from the National Endowment for the Arts on the web at arts.gov.

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3: I'm Peter Van de Graaff, and I'm going to share with you Mendelssohn's Second String Quartet coming up later on. We also have two of the Four Seasons by Antonio Vivaldi, originally music for violin and orchestra, but we're going to hear them in interesting arrangements. Here's some music of Mendelssohn right now as we excerpt from the Songs Without Words, Opus 102. We'll hear the first two pieces played by Livia Reeve.

From the Opus 102 collection of Songs Without Words, melodies not sung, of course, for solo piano by Felix Mendelssohn. As I mentioned before, we have more Mendelssohn coming up in his second string quartet. But we heard the first two of the Opus 102 set of Songs Without Words, and Livia Rev was the pianist. One of the great collections of concertos from the Baroque era is The Four Seasons of Antonio Vivaldi. And we're going to hear a couple of them right now, both of them in transcription. The second will be played by the cello as a solo instrument. Here is the first of the concertos, the Spring Concerto, as transcribed by the performers here, the Amsterdam Guitar Trio.

Amsterdam Guitar Trio made that arrangement of the Spring Concerto from Vivaldi's The Four Seasons. Now we go to the end of The Four Seasons. Different recording, different arrangement now. Not violin and orchestra, as it was originally, but now cello and orchestra. Luka Schulich is the soloist with the Santa Cecilia Academy Orchestra in Winter from The Four Seasons.

Interesting to hear a bit of a different twist on the last of the four seasons of Antonio Vivaldi, not played on the violin, but on the cello, as you heard. Luka Šulić with the Santa Cecilia Academy Orchestra. Now to Mendelssohn and some seasonal music of Mendelssohn as we listen to Frühlingsahnung, Longing for Spring.

Leipzig Radio Chorus led by Horst Neumann. Longing for Spring, Frühlingsahnung by Felix Mendelssohn. Mendelssohn was 18 years old when he wrote this music, and already a highly seasoned composer. He was one of the greatest child prodigies that ever lived, and it's said that he wrote some of the greatest pieces at an early age than any composer who ever lived. This is the String Quartet No. 2 of Mendelssohn in A major, and we hear a performance by the Shanghai Quartet.

That music by Felix Mendelssohn, composed in 1827, when he was just 18 years old, but already a very seasoned, mature composer. He'd written several masterpieces, a symphony for full orchestra, many for string orchestra. That was his string quartet number 2, opus 13, and performance by the Shanghai Quartet. And as you may have noticed, a cyclical composition. It ends very strangely, the final movement of presto, but then all of a sudden it slows way down and you hear the opening measures of the piece at the very end of the work. After all that string music, let's hear a bit of brass music, originally for piano, but arranged here for brass. It's an impromptu by Francis Poulenc and Equale Brass performed.

The Quale Brass performing that transcription of the piano piece by Francis Poulenc, one of his several improvisations, impromptus. This is your host, Peter Vandegraaff. 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It's 10 o'clock. Do appreciate you tuning in. I'm Peter Vandegraaff, and before we listen to a tragic interlude and a happy occasion overture, we have this by the Austrian composer of a pre-Bach generation, Heinrich Ignaz Franz von Bieber. One of his best-known compositions, and probably the most often recorded compositions, is a series of sonatas about the life of Christ called the Mystery Sonatas. This is from that collection, and we hear an ensemble called Tragicomedia with this sonata by Bieber.

One of the so-called mystery sonatas, or rosary sonatas, by Heinrich Ignaz Franz von Bieber, John Holloway violin, and friends with Tragicomedia. Well, here's some happy music, the Happy Occasion Overture by Australian composer Miriam Hyde. Before we get to her music, we have this by English composer William Alwyn. In contrast to that, it's called the Tragic Interlude. And it was inspired by a poem by Richard Addington called Death of a Hero, referring to World War I. And it's about the futility of war. Here's the City of London Sinfonia, conducted by Richard Hickox, the Tragic Interlude by William Alwyn.

Music about the futility of war by William Alwyn. City of London Sinfonia, Richard Hickox the conductor. It's called The Tragic Interlude from 1936. From tragedy to comedy now, as we listen to The Happy Occasion Overture by the Australian composer Miriam Hyde. And this is the West Australian Symphony conducted by Richard Mills.

Richard Mills and the West Australian Symphony, with music from 1957 by the Australian composer Miriam Hyde. We heard her Happy Occasion Overture. And this is called Happy Times by a Chinese composer named Zhu Jianer, and Lang Lang is pianist.

Lang Lang, the pianist, from his recording called Dragon Songs, which includes a lot of Chinese music. And that's by a composer born in 1922, Zhu Jianer. It's transcribed here, last name Jianer. And the title of that piece is Happy Songs. And now moving on to Beethoven as we pay tribute to him. This is a most unusual work, really. It's for piano, trio, and orchestra, a concerto known as the Triple Concerto by Beethoven. And the soloists are Alexander Lunkwitch, piano, Ilya Gringoltz, violin, Mario Brunello, cello, with the Simon Bolivar Symphony Orchestra of Venezuela, conducted by Claudio Abbado, Beethoven's Triple Concerto.

A most unusual work, certainly for Beethoven, one of the very few concertos for piano, trio, and orchestra. It's known as the Triple Concerto for obvious reasons. And the performers were Alexander Lunkwitsch, piano, Ilya Gringoltz, violin, Mario Brunello, cello, the Simon Bolivar Youth Orchestra of Venezuela, Claudio Abbado was the conductor. Here's another piano trio, this time accompanying a singer in an arrangement made by Beethoven of an Irish folk song, Wife, Children, and Friends. And the singer is Eberhard Büchner.

Eberhard Büchner and friends performing that arrangement made by Beethoven of an Irish folk tune. 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It's 11 o'clock. I invite you to join me now as we're going to listen to some music by Isaac Albéniz, beginning with Navarra, played by Elena Martín and José Melitón.

Lena Martin and Jose Meriton performing Navarra by Isaac Albéniz. In a little bit, we're going to spend quite a bit of time with Isaac Albéniz listening to a little piano piece, but then a concerto, which is based on piano pieces by that Spanish pianist composer of the late 19th and then into the very early 20th century. But right now we have some Dances from Hungary by Zoltán Kodály, who as a child lived in a region known as Galanta. It's between Vienna and Budapest. Kodály lived there for 7 years and heard gypsy bands play there, and in his adulthood wrote a set of Dances of Galanta, which we're going to hear now with the Philharmonia Hungarica conducted by Zoltán Rozsnyai.

The Dances of Galanta by Hungarian composer Zoltán Kodály. And that was Philharmonia Hungarica, directed by Zoltán Rozsnyai. Before we get to Albéniz music, this is by American Ned Roram, Matins, or Nocturne, from the Book of Hours.

That's from The Book of Hours by Ned Roram. We heard Matins, Barbara Mahler, and Delaine Fedson performed, flute and harp, respectively. Now to music by the Spanish pianist and composer Isaac Albéniz. We're going to begin, before we listen to a guitar concerto based on piano music by Albéniz, we're going to begin, though, with a zambra granadina. A zambra isn't even a dance. It is a party, which incorporates dance and flamenco music. So this is a party from Granada. It's played by Alicia de la Rocha.

A Party in Granada, Zambra Granadina, by Isaac Albéniz, played by Alicia de la Rocha. The Chinese guitarist Shuefei Yang approached composer and arranger Stephen Goss and asked him to write or arrange piano pieces by Albéniz into a guitar concerto. And we're going to hear that now. It's called the Albéniz Concerto. It dates from 2009. And it's based on several pieces from Iberia and also from the Spanish suite. Shuefei Yang is guitarist here with the Barcelona Symphony, led by Eiji Owe.

pieces from Iberia and from the Spanish suite. Xue Fei Young, guitar, she commissioned the piece as well. Barcelona Symphony, AGOA conductor. Here's Paula Robeson flute with Samuel Sanders at the piano. This is a piece which Jules Massenet composed as a contest piece, a sight-reading piece for the Paris Conservatory.

The music was originally composed for the piano by Isaac Albéniz, and then in 2009 it was arranged by Stephen Goss into what's called the Albéniz Concerto. And based on piano piece

Paul Robeson flute, Samuel Sanders piano. And that is called a contest piece written for the annual competition at the Paris Conservatory, sight reading competition. Music of Jules Massenet. This is your host, Peter Van de Graaff, broadcasting from the campus of Augustana College in Rock Island on WVIK 90.3 HD2 and on W252 EM 98.3 FM in Davenport. It is 12 o'clock. French composer Mélanie Domange, who went by a pen name of Mel Bonis, wrote a few pieces inspired by great women of the past, literature, and real-life people. Here is her depiction of the character Ophélie, Ophelia, from Shakespeare's Hamlet, played by Maria Garcia.

pianist Maria Garcia performing Ophélie or Ophelia by French composer Mel Bonis. And we have more by that composer next. I'm Peter Van de Graaff. A huge work by Nikolai Myaskovsky, the Russian composer, Soviet composer, a close friend of Sergei Prokofiev, his Symphony No. 5. And first, this piece, which is simply called Peace by Mel Bonis, played by Juliette Urel, flute, and Hélène Couvert, piano.

these days we're seeing a lot of recordings come out of music by a really wonderful French composer named Mel Bonis. That was her pen name. Mélanie Domange was her real name. And that was a performance by Juliette Hurel, flute, and Hélène Couvert, piano, of a work called simply Peace, P-I-E-C-E, by Mel Bonis. Another French woman composer here, Hélène de Mongeroul. This is part of her course for the teaching of piano.

one of the etudes making up the complete course for the teaching of the piano by French composer Hélène de Montgeroul. And that was Claire Hammond playing that music by the 19th century composer. Here is one of the many symphonies by one of the most prolific composers of symphonies in history. His name is Nikolai Myaskovsky, and this is the fifth of his 27 symphonies. It's played by the USSR Symphony, conducted by Yevgeny Svetlanov, this from 1918.

USSR Symphony and Yevgeny Svyatlanov conducting. That is the Symphony No. 5 by Nikolai Myaskovsky. The fifth of his 27 symphonies. Myaskovsky's best friend was Sergei Prokofiev. Here's a famous tune by that composer.

famous march from the opera The Love for Three Oranges by Sergei Prokofiev has been arranged innumerable times. In that recording, Midori was the violinist and Robert McDonald the pianist. You're listening to The Overnight Shift on WVIK Classical, broadcasting from the campus of Augustana College in Rock Island on WVIK 90.3 HD2 and on W252 EM 98.3 FM in Davenport. It's 1 o'clock. This is Peter Van de Graaff speaking. I have a couple of recordings here with Yo-Yo Ma, cellist, along with some other musicians. Before we get to the piano trio by Chopin, here is Yo-Yo Ma with the Rome Sinfonietta. Ennio Morricone is the conductor, and music from his film score, The Mission.

Ennio Morricone conducting music from his film score The Mission, Yo-Yo Ma, the cellist. Every work that Chopin ever composed had the piano in it, usually solo piano, but he did write a few other pieces which had other instruments involved, including this, his piano trio. Emmanuel Ax is the pianist, Pamela Frank the violinist, and Yo-Yo Ma, the cellist, music of Chopin.

Yo-Yo Ma, the cellist, Emmanuel Lax, the pianist, Pamela Frank, violinist, and that is the Piano Trio in G Minor by Chopin. Now some dance music, and let's begin with a dance by Chopin, one of his mazurkas, the Opus 56, No. 2, with pianist Vera Gornostayeva.

The pianist was Vera Gornstayeva, a Soviet-Russian pianist who never left her native country, very little known outside of Russia. Played there some music of Chopin, the Mazurka, Opus 56, number 2. Mazurka, typically Polish dance in triple meter, accent on the second or third beat, not the first, as in a waltz. Marisa Robles joins the Chamber Orchestra of Europe here in music of Claude Debussy, The Sacred and Profane Dances.

the conductor, James Galway, and the Chamber Orchestra of Europe, accompanying harpist Marissa Robles, and music by Claude Debussy, the Danse Sacrée et Profane, the Sacred and Profane Dances. Some more dances now, and this is called Dances in the Cane Breaks. It's by the African-American composer Florence Price. And the pianist here is Kirsten Johnson.

A canebrake is a grassland habitat, and that is called Dances in the Canebrakes by the American composer Florence Price. We're seeing a lot of music of hers recorded now, almost everything she ever wrote. Pianist was Kirsten Johnson. We've been hearing dance music of one kind or another. Here is one by a Georgian composer, not from Georgia, the United States, but the country Georgia. Sulhan Tsintsadze is his name, and this is the Shepherd's Dance with Lisa Batyashvili and the Georgian Chamber Orchestra.

The Shepherd's Dance, one of the so-called quartet miniatures by the Georgian composer Sulhan Tsintsadze, with Lisa Batyashvili joining the Georgian Chamber Orchestra. This is your host, Peter Van de Graaff, broadcasting from the campus of Augustana College in Rock Island on WVIK 90.3 HD2 and on W252 EM 98.3 FM in Davenport. Thank you for listening. It is 2 o'clock. It is a pleasure for me to bring you some music of George Frideric Handel right now. Hope that sounds good to you. We'll head to Spain later on. Let's begin, though, with this aria called Tra le Fiamme, Among the Flames. It's from a cantata by Handel. Stephanie True sings it with Contrasto Armonico, led by Marco Vitale.

Early on in the career of George Frideric Handel, he wrote a number of Italian cantatas. He studied in Italy for a time as he was learning his art. And that is from one of the better known of the cantatas he wrote, Tra le fiamme, among the flames. It's also subtitled The Council, and it's a woman giving counsel to other lovers on how to best conduct herself. Stephanie True singing there with Contrasto Armonico. One of the grand concertos by George Frideric Handel, Concerti Grossi. It is the Opus 6, number 5 that we hear. And the Boston Baroque Ensemble was conducted by, or is conducted by, Martin Perlman. This is some music that Handel wrote when he was in London.

George Frideric Händel composed two collections of grand concertos, a form very popular in the Baroque era, Concerti Grossi. That's from the second set. That was the D major opus 6 number 5 with the Boston Baroque Ensemble conducted by Martin Perlman. And a bit more by Händel. This is from one of his cantatas, Un'alma innamorata. A soul in love. Stephanie True sings it.

Marco Vitali conducting the accompanying contrasto armonico, Stephanie True singing there. And that is a little aria from a cantata by George Frederick Handel. It is to Spain that we head now. We begin with a collection of pieces describing a few of the thousands of castles one can find in Spain. They say that there are more than 10,000 in Spain right now. Federico Moreno Torroba wrote a collection called Castles of Spain, and here it is with guitarist Andres Segovia.

Castles of Spain by Federico Moreno Torroba. And Andre Segovia was the guitarist. Let's stay in Spain for music by a Russian composer now, who used authentic melodies from Spain as he constructed this work called Capricho Español, the Spanish Caprice. The composer is Nikolai Rimsky-Korsakov, and we have a Spanish conductor, Rafael Frubeck de Burgos, leading the London Symphony.

Originally intended to be a suite for violin and orchestra, and then Nikolai Rimsky-Korsakov thought better of it and wrote just that simply orchestral piece, Capricho Español, Spanish Caprice. London Symphony performed it, led by Rafael Frubeck de Burgos. And another Russian composer here, one who specialized in writing for the piano in this case. His name is Alexander Scriabin. And here is Pierce Lane to perform some very late music of Scriabin, the Prelude Opus 74, number 2.

Prelude Opus 74, number 2 by Alexander Scriabin, played by Pierce Lane. 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It is 3 o'clock. Some Hebraic-inspired music. First, two Hebraic melodies by Maurice Ravel, played by Duo Sonidos.

Two Hebraic Melodies by Maurice Ravel with the duo Sonidos. Peter Van de Graaff speaking, with, later on, a symphony by a pupil of Beethoven, and you will swear that it is music of Beethoven, maybe a sketch and a piece that was tossed off by Beethoven, but a symphony by Ferdinand Ries up ahead. Right now, the Hebrew Suites by Ernest Bloch, Hyman Bress, violin, the Prague Symphony, and Jindřich Rohan, the conductor.

That was The Hebrew Suite by Ernest Bloch. Hyman Bress Violin, the Prague Symphony, Jindřich Rohan conducted. Now we have music arranged by Franz Liszt. We begin with one of the responsories and antiphons played by Leslie Howard.

some Gregorian chant harmonized by Franz Liszt from the responsories and antiphons played by Leslie Howard. Liszt did a lot of transcribing of music of other composers, including some songs of Beethoven, and here is one of those. It's a song called Bignon, transcribed by Liszt, and Louis Lortie is pianist.

Louis Lortie at the piano, playing the transcription made by Franz Liszt of a Beethoven song titled Mignon. You may have the same reaction I did when I first heard the piece we're next going to hear, thinking, could this be by Beethoven? Maybe it's a piece that he abandoned, didn't think maybe quite worthy of his genius. But boy, it sure sounds like Beethoven to me. It's the Symphony No. 4 by his pupil, Ferdinand Ries. Here's the Zurich Chamber Orchestra, conducted by Howard Griffiths.

Conductor Howard Griffiths leading the Zurich Chamber Orchestra in that music by the German composer Ferdinand Ries, R-I-E-S, his Symphony No. 4 in F. And not surprisingly, I'll tell you that Ferdinand Ries was a beloved pupil of Beethoven and followed very closely in his master's footsteps, some might say really adopting the sound of Beethoven in much of his music, including that symphony. Here is music by a younger contemporary of Beethoven. Her name is Louise Farranque. It's an etude.

the 8.3 FM in Davenport. I'm Peter van de Graaf. May I share with you some fugues by Bach, master of the fugal form, a fugue being an imitative composition, one part imitating the next. We're going to listen to a number of them, and they are all fugues which have subtitles attached to them for one reason or another. Let's begin with the simple fugue. This actually comes from Art of Fugue of Bach, a very late work of his, and it's played on the harpsichord by Gustav Leonhardt.

Pianist Maria Stratigou performing that etude by Louise Farranque. This is your host, Peter Van de Graaff. You are listening to WVIK Classical, broadcasting from the campus of Augustana College in Rock Island on WVIK 90.3 HD2 and on W252 EM

That is from Art of Fugue, some late music by Johann Sebastian Bach, and the first of a number of fugues we're going to listen to by him. Gustav Leonhardt played that. It's called the Simple Fugue. Subtitled Fugues by Johann Sebastian Bach with a Russian violin concerto, Glazunovs, to be heard later on. Here is the St. Anne Fugue. It got its subtitle because it resembles a hymn tune called the St. Anne, a chorale melody by William Croft. O God, our help in ages past is usually how it's set. Here is an orchestration made by Arthur Harris, and the Philadelphia Orchestra is directed by Eugene Ormandy.

Arthur Harris made the orchestration of that piece originally for organ by Johann Sebastian Bach. Philadelphia Orchestra played it. Eugene Ormandy conducted. It's called the St. Anne Fugue. Here's another subtitled fugue, a fugue known as the gigue or the jig. A gigue is a dance in fast triple meter, typical of the Baroque. This G major fugue of Bach is played by David Schrader.

David Trader playing the Jekyll organ at Salem Lutheran Church in Wausau, Wisconsin. That is the Jig or Jig Fugue in G major by Bach. Another subtitled Bach fugue, the Little G minor Fugue, arranged here by one of the members of the Los Angeles Guitar Quartet.

Los Angeles Guitar Quartet, and that arrangement made by Andrew York, one of their members, of Bach's so-called Little Fugue, the G minor. Another subtitled Bach fugue here. This is known as the Wedge Fugue because it begins with very narrow intervals and then it widens, so even on the page it looks like a wedge, the music page. However, this is preceded by a prelude, so stick with a prelude and then you'll hear the wedge sound in this E minor prelude and fugue by Bach. It's played on a Bedient organ at the University of Nebraska. George Ritchie is organist.

George Ritchie performing on the Bedient organ at the University of Nebraska. And that is a prelude and fugue in E minor by Johann Sebastian Bach, known as The Wedge. Been hearing a lot of Bach fugues. One more. This is a fugue in D, arranged by Rosenthal and played by the New Mexico Brass Quintet.

Fugue in D, attributed to Bach and performed by the New Mexico Brass Quintet. Maxim Vengerov, violinist now, performing on a Stradivarius instrument, by the way, of 1727. Berlin Philharmonic accompanies, and Claudio Abbado is the conductor. We're going to listen to a Russian violin concerto, and it's by a man who was quite prolific. This is really his best-known composition, though, I think. His name is Alexander Glazunov, his A minor concerto, in three sections, but in one continuous piece.

The only violin concerto by the Russian composer born in 1865, Alexander Glazunov. That was a performance by Maxim Vengerov and the Berlin Philharmonic conducted by Claudio Abbado. This is a madrigal by John Farmer.

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1: 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It is 5 o'clock.
0: Thank you so much for tuning in. I'm Peter Van de Graaff, and I'm going to share with you some symphonic etudes, including the symphonic etudes by Robert Schumann, which are actually for piano, but that's what he called them. Let's begin with this, which was originally for piano, but orchestrated by Agnieszka Duchmal, who is the conductor here leading the Amadeus Chamber Orchestra. It's an etude in B-flat minor by a Polish pianist composer named Karol Szymanowski.

The conductor there, Agnieszka Duchmal, was the arranger for string orchestra of that originally piano etude by the Polish composer-pianist Karol Szymanowski, an etude in B-flat minor, and we have more symphonic etudes ahead. I'm Peter Van de Graaff, delighted to present a major work by Robert Schumann for you. It's quite an early work. He was about 24 when he wrote this. And it's based on a theme by the father of his fiancée, not Clara Wieck Schumann. He was engaged to Ernestina von Fricken before he developed a love for Clara and before she got a little bit older so they could marry and have a relationship. But Schumann saw a composition by Ernestina von Fricken's father, Baron von Fricken, and was attracted to the theme, and so he decided to use it as his departure for his own set of variations, which he called symphonic etudes. They're not for symphony, they're for piano, and Shura Cherkasky plays them.

We heard the Symphonic Etudes, which is really a variations on a theme, the theme originally being by his potential father-in-law, who was Baron von Fricken. He was engaged to Ernestina von Fricken for a while, was Robert Schumann, and Baron von Fricken had written this little tune for flute and piano, and that was the basis for the Symphonic Etudes. Shura Cherkassky played them. Another symphonic etude here, a staccato etude, it's called, by a Finnish composer born in 1900, Uno Klami. This is played by the Finnish Radio Symphony, conducted by Sakari Oramo.

The Staccato Etude by Uno Klami, played by Jouko Harjanne, trumpet, the Finnish Radio Symphony, Sakari Oramo, the conductor. Let's continue with Finnish music now and listen to this Bagatelle by Sibelius, played by Erik T. Tavascherna.

Little Bagatelle by Sibelius, played by Eric Tavascherna. Some symphonic music now by Jean Sibelius. We're going to listen to a famous piece of his called the Karelia Suite, inspired by the Karelian region of Finland. This was originally a series of historical tableaus produced by students at Helsinki University in 1893, and then adapted into this little suite of intermezzo, ballade, and march by Sibelius. The Philharmonia Orchestra here with Vladimir Ashkenazy conducting.

That's music by Jean Sibelius. It's called the Karelia Suite, and that was a performance by the Philharmonia Orchestra. The conductor was Vladimir Ashkenazy. Music from 1893 by Sibelius. We heard some Schumann earlier, his symphonic etudes. Let's return to Schumann for the intermezzo from his Liederkreis, or Song Cycle, Opus 39, sung by Dame Margaret Price.

from the Song Cycle Opus 39 by Robert Schumann, De Margaret Price with Graham Johnson Piano and the Intermezzo. This is your host, Peter Van de Graaff. 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

It does break my heart to lose that attribution. But it is from the new recording with the Parthenia Viol Consort. We've heard Lawrence Lipnick's ensemble in the past, but this particular one is a charming recording called Within the Labyrinth on Sirius XM Satellite Radio on Millennium of Music. I'm Robert Aubrey Davis. And while there are reflections on other pieces, the idea of solmization, the idea of the Spagnoletta, we'll hear in this first set a little collection of pieces on the Browning theme. It's also just some very beautiful, charming pieces from across it. We'll begin with England, we'll go to Germany and the Lowlands. But let us start with Hugh Ashton, much underrated composer. We don't have a lot of his music, but we'll hear the Hugh Ashton Masque. Then off to William Byrd, we'll hear the Voluntary from My Lady Neville, one of the many Pavin and Galliard settings. And then this little set will give us the folk tune The Gods of Love, Thomas Ravenscroft's Browning Madam, and then Elway Bevan's Fantasy on the Browning tune. What a great idea. Fine ensemble, the Parthenia Viol Consort, Within the Labyrinth.

Well, for a long time, that was our theme music for Millennium of Music, that piece by Josquin des Prez, Mille Regrets, which we now assume is not really written by him.

0: That's a new recording with the Parthenia Viol Consort with In the Labyrinth. That was an English set. We'll go off to Germany and the Lowlands in just a minute, right here on Millennium of Music. I'm Robert Aubrey Davis.
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0: I'm Robert Aubrey Davis. We recently heard a recording by the ensemble In Alto, in which we heard some wonderful pieces by Samuel Scheidt. Well, they also have one of those suites from the collection, the Ludi Musici of Scheidt. These are charming dance suites and can be performed on any kinds of instruments. You also hear them on recorder or on brass or whatever. In this case, this is a suite for viol consort. Then we'll leap to the lowlands and hear the setting of Four Saumons by Jakob Albrecht and Heinrich Isaac, the great solmization La Mi La Sol, the remarkable Parthenia Viol Consort, the recording called Within the Labyrinth.

0: Larry Lipnick, the Parthenia viol consort, the recording call within the labyrinth, and it's a very fun one, highly to be commended. That was some shite and a couple of composers out of the lowlands, Albrecht and Heinrich Isaac. We'll come back to hear more English and some Italian in our next set right here on Millennium of Music. I'm Robert Aubrey Davis.
1: 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Wynton Marsalis shines as the soloist times three, playing all the trumpet parts in a triple concerto on Sunday Baroque this weekend.
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3: I'm Mary Louise Kelly, host of All Things Considered. 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
0: I'm Robert Aubrey Davis. Well, I don't want to go far without hearing the Robert Parsons setting. And this is not its solmization, but it's really the do, re, mi. It's ut, re, mi, fa, sol, la. So we kind of go through the scale. And then to give a sense of how these particular settings work, we're going to hear three little spagnolettas, one by Giamberti, one by Ettore della Maria, then a much more familiar one by Pretorius, and then a capriccio on the Spagnoletta theme by Frescobaldi. Very interesting programming. It is called Within the Labyrinth with a Parthenia Viol Consort.

The recording is called Within the Labyrinth. It is the Parthenia Viol Consort's latest and really pretty terrific, I have to say. For complete information about this recording, simply go to our website, millenniumofmusic.com. We're always very pleased when you do. Our technical director is Christopher Drummond, and for SiriusXM Satellite Radio, this has been your producer and host for Millennium of Music. I'm Robert Aubrey Davis.

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3: Coming up this hour on Anytime Classical, pastorale almost always means horn, drifting with the harp, and not quite a symphony. I'm Kate Botello with a Sinfonia Pastorale in G major by Leopold Mozart, a fantasy for the harp by Camille Saint-Saëns, and an overture, scherzo, and finale by Robert Schumann to wind up the hour. All that plus Nothing Really Blue by Simon Jeffs and the Penguin Cafe Orchestra. Coming up in just a little bit. Wait right here.

0: country than President Donald J. Trump. He's an absolute machine.
1: Trump's travels have taken him to a lot of traditionally Republican states, a reflection of where he can help, but also of a shifting landscape where even red state Republicans need a boost. Tamara Keith, NPR News.
2: OpenAI is being sued by 8 states. They accuse the tech company of misleading consumers about the safety of its AI chatbot and allege it harms children. NPR Shannon Bond reports.
3: The lawsuits filed in state courts in Arizona, Iowa, Nebraska, and 5 other states accuse OpenAI of violating consumer protection laws. They argue that while the company says ChatGPT is safe, the AI chatbot has coached users, including kids, to harm themselves or others. The states are asking courts to force the company to change how its products work for young users and to pay monetary damages. They also want OpenAI barred from developing self-improving AI models unless it makes sure they're aligned with human values. OpenAI says it's built, quote, industry-leading age-specific protections and says it's working with states to advance industry-wide policies. Shannon Bond, NPR News.
2: Authorities in Pakistan say a roof collapse at a school has left more than 30 children and at least one teacher dead. NPR's Amkar Khandekar has more.
4: The collapse happened in a working-class neighborhood in Peshawar city soon after the morning classes started. A rescue official told local media that the ceiling came down on the students after the roof of a higher floor collapsed. Witnesses shared videos with NPR showing unfinished brick and iron lofts that doubled as classrooms. Experts say there are many such structures in Pakistan, built with substandard materials and with little oversight by authorities. A similar roof collapse in July at an under-construction coaching center in the city of Lahore killed at least 14 school children. Omkar Khandekar, NPR News, New Delhi.
2: Ousted Venezuelan leader Nicolas Maduro and his wife Celia Flores are expected back in federal court today in New York City. They'll face new charges of allegedly torturing political opponents. This is NPR. Jury selection is underway in Buffalo, New York. This is for a federal trial of a white supremacist who shot and killed 10 black people at a supermarket in May 2022. Peyton Gendron has already pleaded guilty to New York State murder charges. He faces separate charges in the federal case. If convicted, he could be sentenced to death. Lawyers in his federal case are not going to contest his guilt. They hope to spare him the death penalty. The Vatican says Pope Leo continues to recover from surgery to remove a cancerous growth from his right lung. NPR's Jason DeRose says the Pope celebrated Mass yesterday.
5: According to the Vatican, Pope Leo has undergone routine post-op blood tests and a chest x-ray. He's also having respiratory therapy. Leo's been active in his first 18 months, teaching on artificial intelligence, traveling to Africa and the Middle East, and speaking out on war and immigration. Catholic Studies professor Susan Reynolds at Emory University says the cancer might bring something more to his papacy.
6: He has made a profound impact on the global church, but in other ways, it does seem like he's only just beginning. So I imagine that this will perhaps ignite in him a certain sense of urgency.
5: For instance, appointing cardinals, the people who will someday elect the next pope. Jason DeRose, NPR News.
2: Forecasters say dangerous Santa Ana winds are returning to Northern California. These can trigger wildfires, and in the past, some have been deadly and destructive. The National Weather Service has posted red flag warnings for much of California today. I'm Corva Coleman, NPR News in Washington.
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8: Thank you for listening to Anytime Classical, a production of Classical Music Indie. I'm your host, Kate Botello, with music from Leopold Mozart right now, a Sinfonia Pastorale in G major. Now, this was part of a trend of 4 pieces about nature and rural life, and very often these kind of pieces featured hunting horns or shepherds. So there's a horn in most pastorales in general, but especially in the 18th century. We'll hear this Sinfonia composed between 1755 and 1760-ish by Leopold Mozart, performed by the New Zealand Chamber Orchestra, featured playing the horn Edward Allen, the French horn, with the New Zealand Chamber Orchestra conducted by Donald Armstrong.

0: Live from NPR News in Washington, I'm Korva Coleman. President Trump did not get back to the White House until 4 o'clock this morning, Eastern Time. He spent a long couple of days on the midterm campaign trail. NPR's Jamra Keith has this report on what his campaign's schedule signals.
1: In September, Trump was speaking to a group of Republicans in competitive races when he pledged to spend the final 30 days before the midterms campaigning for them. Since then, he's only campaigned with a handful of them. Republican Party Chairman Joe Gruters.
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0: Edward Allen played the French horn with the New Zealand Chamber Orchestra, conducted by Donald Armstrong, performing the Sinfonia Pastorale in G major, some countryside music, which will feature a horn almost certainly. That was music of Leopold Mozart.
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0: Up next this hour, we just heard music by Leopold Mozart, partly and mostly famous for being the father of brilliant prodigy Wolfgang Amadeus Mozart. You know who else was a prodigy? The French composer Camille Saint-Saëns. He could read and write music before he was 3 years old, and when he was 10, he gave his recital debut and didn't just play a thing that he had memorized. No, he offered to perform any one of Beethoven's 32 piano sonatas from memory on request. What? Yeah. Here is a free-flowing fantasy for harp that really shows off all of the colors of that instrument. In A minor, we'll hear this played by Claudia Antonelli.

0: Guitarist Adam Holtzman performed a balletto by Mexican composer Manuel Ponce.
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3: I'm Pat Brown. I live in Bettendorf, Iowa. 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
0: There are lots of different names for the genre of our next piece. A crossover, post-chamber minimalism, art music, pop art music, whatever genre you call it, it's music by Simon Jeffs and the Penguin Cafe Orchestra. We're about to hear a track from their 1987 album, When in Rome, called Nothing Really Blue, this version recorded live in concert in 1994.

We just heard the Penguin Cafe Orchestra recorded live in concert with music of their founder and performer, Simon Jeffs. That was Nothing Really Blue. For our last work this hour, a bit of symphonic middle ground for Robert Schumann that he composed in 1841, which is known as his symphony year because he wrote a whole lot of orchestral music that year. His first symphony, for instance, and even the first version of his fourth symphony, and the first movement of his piano concerto. So this is not exactly a symphony, but something kind of in between a symphony and a suite, just a form he wanted to play with, which contains an overture, a scherzo, and the finale, performed right now by the Royal Philharmonic Orchestra.

0: The Royal Philharmonic Orchestra performed an overture, scherzo, and finale in E major, composed in 1841 by Robert Schumann.
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0: Coming up this hour on Anytime Classical, a story from Ovid, the Gaucho's attempted retelling, and a ticked-off celebration. I'm Kate Botella with music from Céphale and Procris, a ballet by André Gretry, the Creole Faust Overture by Alberto Ginastera. And the first movement of the Eroica Symphony No. 3 by Ludwig van Beethoven. All that plus the Concerto for Two Flutes No. 10 by Alessandro Marcello, coming up in just a bit. Wait right here.
1: Live from NPR News in Washington, I'm Korva Coleman. Ukraine resumed attacks on Russian energy sites overnight. The move follows signals by Ukraine it would no longer abide by an energy ceasefire declared by President Trump. From Moscow, NPR's Charles Maines has details.
2: Ukrainian drones set fire to a key oil refinery that services Moscow. The local authorities said the scale of the damage was unclear. The strike came just hours after President Volodymyr Zelensky declared an end to a self-imposed three-day pause on attacks on Russia's oil infrastructure, citing the Kremlin's own refusal to abide by the Trump energy ceasefire. That Trump proposal, however, has come with added pressure on Ukraine to stop its targeting of Russian oil or lose access to American military intelligence. In recent days, Trump has repeatedly blamed Ukraine's strikes on Russia's gas industry rather than the war in Iran for driving up fuel costs in the U.S. ahead of midterm elections. Charles Maines, NPR News, Moscow.
1: Saudi Arabia has issued alerts across the southern parts of its country near Yemen. That's after Houthi rebels in Yemen fired at the headquarters of the Saudi oil company Aramco. NPR's Aya Batraoui reports. This comes days after the deadliest attack on Saudi Arabia in

0: more than a decade.
1: The Houthis, who are backed by Iran, say they were striking Aramco's offices in response to Saudi jets bombing an oil facility in Yemen's capital of Sana'a and other fuel sites Tuesday. And the Houthis and Saudis both say they struck each other's oil sites because they're used to support military operations. The Saudis are carrying out a major offensive with Yemeni government forces against the Houthis. And the Houthis say Saudi Arabia has launched more than 2,000 airstrikes on Yemen in past weeks, killing civilians.
0: NPR's Aya Batraoui reporting. Former Venezuelan leader Nicolas Maduro and his wife, Celia Flores, are scheduled to return to federal court today in New York City. They will face additional charges of torturing political opponents. U.S. forces took the couple from Venezuela in early January. They came to face drug and weapons counts in the United States. The couple are scheduled to go on trial next June. The Faculty Senate at Cornell University met yesterday. They've started a no-confidence process on university leadership. NPR's Alyssa Nadworny prepared this report.
2: University President Michael Kotlikoff joined the faculty meeting to take questions and talk about what the school is doing to address safety on campus. But faculty still went ahead on beginning a no-confidence vote, which is expected in a few weeks. It's an opportunity to voice their dissatisfaction with the administration. But ultimately, Kotlikoff's job will be in the hands of the Board of Trustees, a group that includes donors and alumni. They'll be meeting on campus starting Thursday. Alyssa Nadworny, NPR News, Ithaca, New York.
0: This is NPR. Weather forecasters say dangerous Santa Ana winds are returning to Northern California. These can trigger wildfires, and in the past, some fires have been deadly and destructive. The National Weather Service has posted red flag warnings for much of California today. The service is cautioning high winds and very dry conditions can help trigger new fires. The Vatican says that Pope Leo has spent a good second night at a hospital in Rome. Leo had surgery 2 days ago. Doctors removed the lower part of his right lung to address cancer. The Vatican says that Leo is eating, he is up and walking, and his condition is progressing normally. Scientists say elephants have an outsized effect on landscapes, both in life and in death. NPR's Alana Gordon reports.
3: Elephants are ecosystem engineers. They knock down trees, they disperse seeds. But scientists in South Africa's Kruger National Park found something they didn't expect after the animals die. The group monitored dozens of elephant carcasses on the savanna and found that over time, the remains created unique, nutrient-rich hotspots for certain grasses. This drew animals like zebras and antelope well after any visual signs of the elephant had disappeared. Courtney Reed is with UC Santa Barbara in Princeton. She led the research.
4: Seeing that even like 8 years on, you have all of these different herbivores that live on the savanna that are really selecting for those nitrogen-rich grasses. It was just exciting.
3: Reed says this lasting legacy highlights the importance of elephants as they face threats of extinction. The findings were published in the proceedings of the National Academy of Sciences. Alana Gordon, NPR News.
0: This is NPR.
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6: You're listening to Anytime Classical, a production of Classical Music Indie. I'm your host, Kate Botello, with some ballet music from Cephale and Procris, which was by André-Ernest Modeste Grétry, a Belgian composer who spent most of his career in Paris. Now, the plot of Cephale and Procris comes from Ovid's Metamorphoses, where you have Cephalus, who's a hunter, who mistakes his wife Procris for an animal hiding in the bushes and throws his magic javelin at her. That does not work out well. Here now is a suite of music from Grétry's 1773 ballet, performed for the Hartford Symphony Orchestra under the direction of Fritz Mahler.

0: Fritz Mahler conducted the Hartford Symphony Orchestra performing ballet music from Cephal and Procris, composed in 1773 by André Grétry.
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0: Up next this hour, music published in 1717 as part of the collection of concertos La Cetra by Alessandro Marcello, an Italian composer who was also a conductor and a gifted harpsichordist as well as an organist. And we're about to hear a concerto for two flutes written senza basso, like the other pieces contained in the set, and it just means without bass. So there's no harpsichord or organ or stringed instrument offering a bass line here. It's just this concerto for two flutes. We will hear this performed on period instruments by the Venice Baroque Orchestra, conducted by Andrea Marcon.

Andrea Marcon conducted the Venice Baroque Orchestra, performing the Concerto for Two Flutes, No. 10, Senza Basso, Without Bass, published as part of the set La Cetra in 1717 by Alessandro Marcello.

0: the traditional piece The Gospel Train, arranged for tuba and trombones by tubist Velvet Brown.
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0: Up next this hour, a cowboy goes to the opera and tells all his friends about it. I'm talking about the Creole Faust, an overture composed in 1943 by the Argentine composer Alberto Ginastera. Now, first of all, a note on the title, El Fausto Criollo. Criollo, or Creole, has a very different meaning in Latin America than it does in the United States. Here we associate it with a French-speaking person from Louisiana, but in this particular instance, it means someone who is indigenous to a country in Latin America. The person he is speaking about or writing for particularly in this is a cowboy, a gaucho, who basically goes to see a production of Gounod's Faust at the opera and then comes back to tell all his friends about it. Now, he clearly really enjoys it, but he also kind of describes it, like a really intense and lurid action movie. You know, cowboy goes to the opera. This is what he comes back with. So we'll hear this music played by the Bolivar Symphony Orchestra of Venezuela, conducted by Maximiano Valdés.

Maximiliano Valdez conducted the Bolivar Symphony Orchestra of Venezuela, performing a cowboy's retelling of the opera Faust. That was the Creole Faust, an overture composed in 1943 by the Argentine composer Alberto Ginastera. This is Anytime Classical. I'm your host, Kate Botello. If you'd like to reach any of us here anytime, you can send an email to info@classicalmusicindie.org. We'll wind up this hour with the first movement of the Symphony No. 3 in E-flat major, the Eroica by Ludwig van Beethoven, the Heroic Symphony. Well, originally it was called the Bonaparte because he was a big fan of Napoleon Bonaparte, until Bonaparte declared himself emperor in 1804. And this went directly against all of the ideals that Beethoven had previously admired him for. So he scratched out Bonaparte's name on the score. And that score still exists in a museum. You can see his scratch out marks. But then he wrote the most shady subtitle. He called it the Eroica, composed to celebrate the memory of a great man. Let's hear that first movement now, performed by the Pittsburgh Symphony Orchestra, conducted by Manfred Honeck.

0: Manfred Honeck conducted the Pittsburgh Symphony Orchestra, performing the first movement of the Symphony No. 3 in E flat major, composed between 1803 and 1804, the Eroica by Ludwig van Beethoven.
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Coming up this hour on Anytime Classical, Dancing with Elizabeth, the orchestra's on strike, and In Memoriam and Tribute. I'm Kate Botello with the Elizabethan Dance Suite by Anthony Holborn. Music from the orchestra rehearsal by Nino Rota. And we'll wind up the hour with the Tombeau de Couperin by Maurice Ravel. All that, plus the Quartet for Strings No. 2 in B-flat major by Maddalena Lombardini-Sirman coming your way in just a little bit. Stay right here.

We'll start this hour in Anytime Classical with music from Zdeněk Fibich from Moods, Impressions, and Reminiscences. That is a set of 376 piano pieces that were apparently all written about his secret love affair with the same woman. Here's number 25, played by Marianne Lapsansky.

Moods, number 25, by Zdeněk Fibich. This is Anytime Classical. I'm your host, Kate Botello. Thank you for hanging out and listening to music with me this hour. Up next, from Maddalena Lombardini, Sirmen, we'll hear a quartet for strings in B-flat major that she composed in 1769. She was one of the students of the Ospedale system, and often we hear about the Ospedale della Pietà, which is where Antonio Vivaldi worked in Venice. There was another one, the Ospedale dei Mendicanti. So this is where Maddalena Sirmen went. And they had a special deal, which was that their most talented violin students were allowed to leave Venice specifically to go to Padua and study with Giuseppe Tartini, which is what Maddalena Lombardini Sirmen did. And it paid off beautifully. She had an absolutely fantastic and successful career. Here's her quartet number 2, played by the Allegri String Quartet.

0: The Allegri String Quartet performed the Quartet for Strings No. 2 in B flat major, published in the year 1770, composed around 1769 by Maddalena Lombardini Sirman.
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0: This is Anytime Classical. I'm Kate Botello. If you'd like to reach me directly with a question, a comment, you can write to me. My email address is kbotello@classicalmusicindy.org. We're about to go to a dance party now with Queen Elizabeth I, listening to music by Anthony Holborn, who was a musician and lutenist who worked in her court specifically. This is a dance suite performed by Empire Brass featuring percussionist Richard Jensen.

Richard Jensen played percussion with Empire Brass, performing an Elizabethan dance suite composed by a court musician to Elizabeth I of England, Anthony Holborn.

0: Ricardo Isnaola performed a zapateado by Regino Sainz de la Maza.
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0: Up next this hour, music from a kind of chaotic 1978 Italian movie by Federico Fellini called The Orchestra Rehearsal, in which a documentarian is there to film an orchestra rehearsal, and the orchestra clashes with and eventually revolts against the conductor. We'll hear this music performed by La Scala Philharmonic, working peacefully and in harmony with conductor Riccardo Muti.

Riccardo Muti conducted La Scala Philharmonic, performing music from the 1978 Federico Fellini movie Prova d'Orchestra, the Orchestra Rehearsal, composed by Fellini's longtime collaborator, Nino Rota. We'll wind up this hour on Anytime Classical with music by Maurice Ravel that's written both in memoriam and as a tribute, but to different people. So, musically speaking, this is called the Tombeau de Couperin, and it's stylistically composed in tribute to the French Baroque composer François Couperin. The memorial part is that every movement in the original piano suite was written in honor of a different friend of Maurice Ravel's who died in World War I. In 1919, Maurice Ravel took 4 of the 6 piano movements and orchestrated them into the suite that we're about to hear right now, performed by the Academy of St. Martin in the Fields, conducted by Sir Neville Mariner.

0: Sir Neville Mariner conducted the Academy of St. Martin in the Fields, performing the 1919 orchestrated version of the piano suite Tombeau de Couperin by Maurice Ravel.
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4: Although living in the early 20th century, American composer Samuel Barber largely resisted experimental compositional trends, which is evident in his Souvenir Ballet Suite, which he wrote in 1952. The work was originally conceived as piano duets that Barber played with his friend Lincoln Kirstein, who then suggested Barber arrange them into a ballet. Upon receiving a commission for the work from the Ballet Society, Barber made a suite consisting of a waltz, schottische, pas de deux, two-step, hesitation, tango, and gallop. Stay tuned for this work and many more to come on Anytime Classical. I'm your host, Denise Finnegan Hill. Impresario Overture by Mozart. 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

Barry Wordsworth led Capella Estropolitana, an impresario overture by Mozart. In Overture in D by Muzio Clementi, Francesco Diavolos leads Philharmonia Orchestra London.

0: Francesco Diavalos led Philharmonia Orchestra London in an overture in D by Muzio Clementi.
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4: 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I live in Rock Island, Illinois. 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
0: Next up is music of Felix Mendelssohn, one of his string symphonies. This is number 10, which is in B minor, performed here by the Northern Chamber Orchestra with Nicholas Ward conducting.

0: Music of Felix Mendelssohn, String Symphony No. 10 in B minor, performed by the Northern Chamber Orchestra under the direction of Nicholas Ward. Here on Anytime Classical, I'm your host, Denise Finnegan-Hill.
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3: We'll hear work by the Argentine composer Astor Piazzolla next. He studied with Nadia Boulanger, who he credits with pushing him in the right direction to create his new tango style. Apparently, when he showed her one of his pieces, she said she could find Ravel and Stravinsky, Bartok and Hindemith, but never Piazzolla. After he played a tango for her, she said, "You idiot, that is the real Piazzolla." Here is one of his works called Patchouli, performed by violinist Gidon Kramer and pianist Vadim Sakharov.

Violinist Gidon Kremer and pianist Vadim Sakharov performed Patchouli by Astor Piazzolla, rounding off the hour with a 1952 composition by American composer Samuel Barber. This is Souvenirs Ballet, which was originally conceived as piano duets that Barber would play with his friend Lincoln Kirstein, who then suggested Barber arrange them into a ballet. Once he received a commission from the Ballet Society, he made a suite consisting of a waltz, schottische, pas de deux, two-step, hesitation tango, and galop. Here is that suite now, performed by the Atlanta Symphony Orchestra under the direction of Yoel Levi.

0: Music of Samuel Barber, his Souvenirs Ballet Suite. Yoel Levi led the Atlanta Symphony Orchestra.
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0: On October 24th at the Adler Theater in Davenport, experience the iconic score played live to film. 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
2: I'm Perry from Rock Island, and I have enjoyed WVIK's programming for more than 40 years.

While studying abroad at the Leipzig Conservatory, American composer George Whitefield Chadwick wrote one of his most American pieces. The Rip Van Winkle Overture is based on the character by Washington Irving, drawing on both the original tale and a stage adaptation. A 25-year-old Chadwick masterfully orchestrated the comical tale of Rip Van Winkle falling asleep for 20 years to awaken to a very different America, having missed the entirety of the American Revolution. You're listening to Anytime Classical. We'll hear the Rip Van Winkle Overture of Chadwick and many more selections coming up this hour. I'm your host, Denise Finnegan Hill. Colors Fall for Flute and Saxophone by James DeMars. We'll hear flutist Laurel Zucker and saxophonist Jack Foote.

Colors Fall for Flute and Saxophone by James DeMars, performed by flutist Laurel Zucker and saxophonist Jack Foote on Anytime Classical. A Sonata in C Major by the father of the modern violin, Arcangelo Corelli. Here is Trio Sedicento.

0: Trio Settecento performed a sonata in C major by Arcangelo Corelli.
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0: Music of the American composer George Whitefield Chadwick next, written while he was studying at the Leipzig Conservatory. This is his Rip Van Winkle Overture, based on the character by Washington Irving, drawing on both the original tale and a stage adaptation. A 25-year-old Chadwick masterfully orchestrated the comical tale of Rip Van Winkle falling asleep for 20 years to awaken to a very different America, having missed the entirety of the American Revolution. Here's a recording of the Detroit Symphony Orchestra under the direction of Nima Yerville.

Rip Van Winkle Overture by George Whitefield Chadwick, Nima Yarvi led the Detroit Symphony Orchestra. This is Anytime Classical, a production of Classical Music Indie. 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Thanks so much for joining me today. I'm your host, Denise Finnegan Hill.

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4: You are listening to Anytime Classical. I'm your host, Denise Finnegan Hill. A Nocturne in E-flat major by Franz Schubert next. This was originally supposed to be the slow movement for his first piano trio, but he then decided to write a different slow movement and publish this as its own standalone work. Here it is performed by violinist Christian Tetzlaff, cellist Tanya Tetzlaff, and pianist Lars Vogt.

A Nocturne in E-flat major by Franz Schubert. Christian Tetzlaff was on violin, Tanya Tetzlaff on cello, and Lars Vogt at the piano. A work by Mexican composer Candelario Huizar. He started out as a goldsmith's apprentice. However, by the time he was 9, he was an accomplished enough saxophonist to join a local marching band and eventually finished his musical education after the Mexican Revolution. This is a tone poem called Imagines, performed by the Philharmonic Orchestra of the Americas under the direction of Alondra de la Parra.

0: Imagines by Candelario Huizar, Alondra de la Parra led the Philharmonic Orchestra of the Americas.
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2: Eric Wolfgang Korngold is probably best remembered for his film scores from many successful films of the 1930s and 40s, including the 1938 Adventures of Robin Hood. He retired from writing for movies in 1947 to focus on composing concert music, although he was no stranger to concert music, having composed much as a teenager before coming to the United States. One such work was the Märchenbilder, or Fairy Tale Pictures, which Korngold wrote for piano in 1910 when he was only 13. A few years later, he arranged the work for full orchestra, although it did not receive a performance until 1997. We'll listen to this wonderful work and many more coming up this hour. I'm your host, Denise Finnegan Hill, and you're listening to Anytime Classical.
3: Live from NPR News, I'm Lakshmi Singh. Facing bipartisan backlash, President Trump's calling off plans to live stream former Army officer Nidal Hassan's execution for the 2009 Fort Hood shootings. NPR's Frank Ordonez reports.
4: President Trump approved of the execution of Hassan by firing squad. He said he thought the streaming of the execution might have been a strong deterrent. But he announced this morning that many good and well-meaning people would rather not watch him die. He wrote, quote, "He will die as scheduled by firing squad, but this event will not be streamed." The announcement is likely to bring some relief to critics who raise concerns about stoking anti-American propaganda and that the U.S. was following in the footsteps of regimes in Iran and Afghanistan that carried out public executions. 8 out of 10 Americans oppose the idea of live streaming the execution, according to an ABC News Washington Post poll. Franco Ordonez, NPR News.
3: Ukrainian President Volodymyr Zelensky says he's no longer going along with President Trump's demand for an energy infrastructure truce. Ukraine's resumed attacks on Russia's oil refineries. In an interview with the Financial Times, Zelensky says he lost patience after Ukraine was denied the usual Western intelligence on Russian ballistic missile strikes and restrictions were placed on Ukraine's use of U.S.-made Starlink communications. Prices are rising, but people in the U.S. are still spending. The Commerce Department Census Bureau is posting an increase in retail sales in September. Here's NPR's Katie Riddle.
5: Retail spending rose by 0.8% last month. Much of this was at the pump. Gas station spending alone jumped by 6.4%. Spending at grocery stores and restaurants also rose slightly. These numbers don't necessarily mean Americans are buying more. Inflation is driving up the cost of most goods. The data does indicate, however, that consumers are resilient. Some analysts stress that while the economy is on solid footing overall, the burden of inflation is not distributed equally. Lower and middle income families are feeling a significant strain. Katie Riddle, NPR News.
3: Human rights groups are urging social media platforms not to comply with Turkish court orders to block hundreds of accounts that belong to journalists and activists. Here's NPR's Hadil Alshalchi.
6: Rights groups, including Human Rights Watch, said the orders against independent media and activists were aimed to restrict freedom of speech. The appeal comes after a Wednesday raid by Turkish authorities on a broadcaster that is not aligned with the government, called Halk TV. The Committee to Protect Journalists said that the broadcaster's owner was under investigation for allegations of bribery, which he denies. Rights groups say Turkish authorities have increased their crackdown on independent social media accounts, journalists and academics, particularly LGBTQ plus groups. Hadil Alshalchi, NPR News, Istanbul.
3: From Washington, this is NPR News.
1: 4 past noon, this is Jim O'Hara with a check of news on WVIK, Quad Cities, NPR. Rock Island County is one of the few Illinois counties not to currently take part in Dolly Parton's Imagination Library. But that soon will change. Here's WVIK's Jonathan Turner.
7: Several librarians and other community leaders gathered Wednesday morning at Quad City Botanical Center to announce a fundraising campaign to allow Rock Island County children to receive a free book each month through the international program. The Imagination Library was last sponsored by the QC United Way and disbanded at least 8 years ago. Cordova District Library Director Karen Lonergan.
8: This is a true collaboration. There are many libraries

0: in Rock Island County, plus other organizations that are helping out. So we have a lot of people working towards this common goal. And it started, though, with Senator Help contacting Angela at Rock Island Library.
1: Illinois Imagination Library is available in 94 counties, with 7 more coming soon, including Rock Island County, and the state will cover half the cost. The 31-year-old program gives out 3 million free books a month to kids in the U.S., Canada, the U.K., Ireland, and Australia. For WVIK News, this is Jonathan Turner.
2: Iowa Attorney General Brenna Byrd is suing OpenAI, alleging the company deceived parents about the safety of its popular artificial intelligence chatbot, ChatGPT. Byrd's office is also pursuing lawsuits against TikTok and Roblox. WVIK forecast for today's showers, with thunderstorms also possible after 4, high of 62.
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4: Early music of Richard Strauss, written when he was just 17 years old. He described it as nothing more than a respectable work of a music student. However, it caught the attention of the conductor Hans von Bülow, who helped the young Strauss not only by commissioning another serenade, but also by hiring him as an assistant conductor. Here's the work performed by the Amadeus Winds under the direction of Klaus Rainer Schull.

Serenade for 13 Winds by Richard Strauss. Klaus Rainer Schoell led the Amadeus Winds. Sonata Academica No. 4 in F by Francesco Maria Veracini. Here is Trio Settecento.

0: Trio Settecento performed Sonata Accademica No. 4 in F by Francesco Maria Verdaccini on Anytime Classical. I'm your host, Denise Finnegan-Hill.
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3: This next work was inspired by a passage from Sir Walter Scott's Lay of the Last Minstrel, in which a mountain spirit mentions a dance of merry elves. The original French word lutins can apply to all sorts of magical folk, not just elves. This is called Dance des Lutins by Henrietta Renier, and performed by harpist Judy Lohmann.

Harpist Judy Lohman performed Danse des Lutins by Henriette Renier. After gaining fame as a film composer, Erich Wolfgang Korngold retired from writing for movies in 1947 to focus on composing concert music. He was no stranger to the genre, however, having composed much concert music as a teenager before coming to the United States. One of those works is this next one called Märchenbilder, or Fairy Tale Pictures, which he wrote for piano in 1910 when he was only 13 years old. He later orchestrated the work, although it did not receive a performance until 1997. Here it is performed by the BBC Philharmonic Orchestra under the direction of Matthias Bamert.

0: Märchenbilder, or Fairy Tale Pictures, by Eric Wolfgang Korngold. Matthias Bammert led the BBC Philharmonic Orchestra.
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0: Matthew Cochran is an American guitarist and composer dedicated to establishing a bold new repertoire for the guitar. One of the ways he does that is with fellow guitarist Matthew McAllister as the Cochran-McAllister guitar duo. For the group's debut album, Cochran composed a work titled

0: For the group's debut album, Cochrane composed a work titled Pale Blue Dot, drawing inspiration from space, from time, and from the writings of astronomer Carl Sagan. The title is taken from Sagan's writings, where he referred to the Earth as a pale blue dot. The piece has five movements: You Are Here, Voyager, after the Voyager satellite and containing Prairie Pioneer themes, Sacred Black, Routine Interplanetary Violence, and Aberrations of Light. This work and many more selections coming up this hour here on Anytime Classical. I'm your host, Denise Finnegan Hill.
1: Stardate October 15th, a fragment of a sibling planet. 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
1: Stardate October 15th. A meteorite found in the Sahara Desert could be a fragment of a destroyed sibling of Earth. The small planet might have been blasted to rubble when the solar system was young. Some of the planet's remains could have been incorporated into the other rocky worlds, including Earth. NWA 12774 is a one-pound meteorite that was found in northwestern Africa in 2019. It belongs to a rare class known as angrites. They account for less than 0.1% of all known meteorites. They're also among the oldest meteorites. They formed more than 4.5 billion years ago, when Earth and the other planets were still taking shape. Based on the composition of the meteorite alone, a team of researchers concluded that it was a fragment of a larger body that was disrupted during the early solar system. When the scientists included the structure of the meteorite, they determined that it came from near the surface of the parent body. That world would have been at least 2,200 miles in diameter, as big as the moon, and perhaps as big as Mars. The parent world probably was destroyed in a collision with another large body. Such collisions probably were common in the early solar system. Earth probably smacked into a Mars-sized planet, for example. The impact blasted huge amounts of material into space, which eventually came together to form the moon. We have more astronomy news in Stardate magazine. Subscription information at stardate.org. For the McDonald Observatory, I'm Billy Henry.
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0: Trio for Two Flutes and Continuo in F by Carl Friedrich Abel. Those flute players are Carl Kaiser and Michael Schneider. And we'll hear Continuo by Nicholas Sello and Harold Hurin.

0: Music of Carl Friedrich Abel, a trio for two flutes and continuo in F. Performed by flutists Carl Kaiser and Michael Schneider, cellist Nicholas Sello, and harpsichordist Harold Herrin.
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0: Next day work by mid-20th century Swedish composer Christer Danielsson. This is Suite number 3 for brass and percussion. We'll hear the Scandinavian Brass Ensemble under the direction of Jorma Panula.

0: Jorma Panula led the Scandinavian Brass Ensemble in Suite No. 3 for Brass and Percussion by the Swedish composer Christer Danielsson.
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4: 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I'm your host, Denise Finnegan-Hill. We'll hear just the second movement, Adagio, from Piano Concerto No. 1 by Adolphus Hailstork next. This was a commission from a consortium of five orchestras, including Joanne Folletta, the music director laureate of the Virginia Symphony Orchestra. After Hailstork completed the work, she said, quote, "It is one of the greatest American piano concertos since Gershwin's." Here is Joanne Folletta conducting the Buffalo Philharmonic Orchestra with piano soloist Stuart

Stuart Goodyear was at the piano, joined by the Buffalo Philharmonic Orchestra, with Joanne Folletta conducting, in Movement 2 Adagio from the first piano concerto of American composer Adolphus Hailstork. We'll round off the hour with a guitar duo, the Cochran-McAllister guitar duo, performing music of Matthew Cochran. This is called Pale Blue Dot, which draws inspiration from space, time, and the writings of astronomer Carl Sagan. The title taken from Sagan's writings, where he referred to the Earth as a pale blue dot.

0: Pale Blue Dot by Matthew Cochran, performed by the Cochran and McAllister guitar duo.
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As a one-time child prodigy, should Wolfgang Mozart have been interested in the prospects of young musicians? That did not seem to be the case in 1785, when he was in his late 20s. He said he didn't like taking on new students. But after Mozart listened to the 7-year-old boy who sat down at his piano, played music of Bach, and then sight-read some of Mozart's own music, the great composer reconsidered. In fact, he invited that child to live with him. The gifted little boy grew up to become a successful concert pianist and composer. Some of his music is coming up. I'm Michael Toulouse. Stay with me for a work of Johann Nepomuk Hummel.

0: Live from NPR News, I'm Lakshmi Singh. FBI personnel who were fired after participating in the Bureau's investigation of President Trump's handling of classified documents following his first term are now suing to get their jobs back. Their lawsuit was filed in federal court in Washington on behalf of 9 agents, intelligence analysts, and staff operations specialists. FBI Director Kash Patel has testified in Congress that the people he fired had weaponized the Bureau. Patients may soon no longer have the option of buying their prescription drugs from Canadian pharmacies to save money. NPR's Sydney Lupkin reports on coming changes to import rules.
1: The U.S. allows people to import a 90-day supply of pharmaceuticals with a prescription from a doctor under certain conditions. And the medicines pass through customs fairly easily as long as they are valued below $800. But a rule change at U.S. Customs and Border Protection would require more paperwork, a broker, and something called an entry bond. That would make the practice more expensive or even impossible for the estimated 2 million patients who import medicines for personal use. The change was originally set to take effect next week, but has been pushed back to January of next year. Sydney Lupkin, NPR News.
0: A U.S. official who spoke on condition of anonymity tells NPR, President Trump was talked out of a live stream execution of Fort Hood shooter Nidal Hassan based on 2 reasons. It's against American values to televise an execution, and there was a concern that the tape would show up on jihadi websites, leading to an increase in recruits, as well as possible danger to U.S. forces in the Middle East region in particular. In addition, a U.S. official on Capitol Hill who was not authorized to speak publicly told NPR that it was Defense Secretary Pete Hegseth who called for the firing squad to be televised. The official said the idea, quote, caught everyone by surprise. Rising inflation in the U.S. is adding to the strain on household budgets. NPR's Windsor Johnson tells us people across the country have collectively spent about $82 billion more on gasoline since March than they did a year ago.
2: That estimate comes from the latest calculation by GasBuddy.com. Patrick DeHaan is head of petroleum analysis. He says those extra fuel expenses are leaving families with less to spend on holiday meals and gifts. He also says booking holiday flights now won't spare travelers from higher fuel costs.
3: The airlines are having to pass this along. So, you know, you can't avoid the increase in fuel when what comes out of a barrel is fueling the entire U.S. economy. You can't escape it.
2: Heavy, bulky goods, including Thanksgiving turkeys and perishable foods, are especially vulnerable to higher shipping costs. Windsor Johnston, NPR News.
0: This is NPR. Well, the U.S. economy weighs on voters in the run-up to the midterm elections. President Trump is back at the White House after a wave of midterm campaign stops across the country. NPR's Tamara Keith reports.
4: Most of these stops aren't just about feeling the warm embrace of an adoring rally crowd. The map of competitive House and Senate races includes a lot of states and districts Trump won by healthy margins just 2 years ago. Republicans are playing defense in Alaska, Texas, Iowa, Ohio, and now even Kansas.
0: NPR's Tamara Keith reporting. Scientists say elephants have an outsized effect on landscapes, both in life and death. NPR's Alana Gordon reports.
5: Elephants are ecosystem engineers. They knock down trees, they disperse seeds. But scientists in South Africa's Kruger National Park found something they didn't expect after the animals die. The group monitored dozens of elephant carcasses on the savanna and found that over time, the remains created unique, nutrient-rich hotspots for certain grasses. This drew animals like zebras and antelope well after any visual signs of the elephant had disappeared. Courtney Reed is with UC Santa Barbara in Princeton. She led the research.
6: Seeing that even like 8 years on, you have all of these different herbivores that live on the savanna that are really selecting for those nitrogen-rich grasses. It was just exciting.
5: Reed says this lasting legacy highlights the importance of elephants as they face threats of extinction. The findings were published in the proceedings of the National Academy of Sciences. Alana Gordon, NPR News.
0: I'm Lakshmi Singh, NPR News.
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1: An initial idea by Clara Schumann wended its way through several pieces of music by her and the two most important men in her life. She was just 13 when she wrote her Romance Variée. Later, her husband Robert incorporated the theme from that romance in the impromptus of his Opus 5. Johannes Brahms, in turn, made it the basis of his Variations on a Theme by Robert Schumann. And Clara reclaimed it herself in her own variations. We'll go back to the original now, the Romance Variée, performed by Uriel Chakor.

0: This is the Composer's Datebook for October 15th. I'm John Burge. The hills surrounding the Austrian town of Salzburg, according to Rodgers and Hammerstein anyway, are alive with the sound of music. Well, the same could have been said for the vast interior and choir lofts of Salzburg Cathedral on today's date in 1682, when a lavish celebration of the 1100th anniversary of the Archbishopric of Salzburg culminated in a specially composed mass setting with performers placed above and all around the citizens assembled for the occasion. The music was composed by one of Salzburg's most remarkable composers. No, not Mozart. He wouldn't be born for another six decades or so. We're talking about Heinrich Ignaz Franz von Bieber, who lived from 1644 to 1704. And while not a native son like Mozart, was similarly employed by one of the princely archbishops of Salzburg. Unlike Mozart, however, Bieber was on much better terms with his employer. Bieber's magnificent Missa Salzburgensis for 53 voices is now regarded as a masterpiece of Baroque music, but was almost lost. Forgotten for two centuries, the manuscript score was rediscovered by a choir director in 1870 in the home of a Salzburg greengrocer who planned to use the large sheets of music paper to wrap vegetables. Composer's Datebook is produced by APM, American Public Media, in collaboration with the American Composers Forum, reminding you that all music was once new.
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2: Now Daniel Barenboim leads the Orchestra of Paris. We'll hear music of Hugo Wolf, the Italian Serenade.

The Italian Serenade, music by Hugo Wolf, a composer of mixed Austrian and Italian heritage, the Orchestra of Paris performed. Johann Nepomuk Hummel wrote one of the most frequently performed trumpet concertos. That music is coming up. Now, November, music of Tchaikovsky.

November, Troika, the 11th of 12 pieces in the set The Seasons by Tchaikovsky, Ilona Prunyi performed. Bernard Herrmann leads the National Philharmonic Orchestra in this music of Sir William Walton, his prelude for Richard III.

The National Philharmonic Orchestra, led by Bernard Herrmann, in music of Sir William Walton, The Prelude, from his film score for Richard III. I'm Michael Toulouse. Thank you for joining me. Before the invention of the valve in 1814, the trumpet was fashioned with holes and keys, similar to what woodwind instruments have. Two major concertos were written for the keyed trumpet. Here's the concerto by Hummel, a modern instrument played by Arturo Sandoval. He joins the London Symphony Orchestra.

0: Trumpeter Arturo Sandoval with the London Symphony Orchestra and conductor Luis Haza performing that music of Johann Nepomuk Hummel, the trumpet concerto in E-flat. There is more information at classicalmusicindy.org.
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0: Life can be hard for a musician who's just starting out. Performances are few and far between. Students, though plentiful, aren't always that promising. Otorino Respighi knew those hardships, and his frustrations as an obscure composer only added to the pain. Maybe he at least took a little pity on the god portrayed in the music coming up. Triton's musical ambitions are limited thanks to his instruments, a mere seashell. Flashy solos are pretty much out of the question. A standing ovation is a long shot, too, but Respighi's breakthrough composition might solve that problem. I'm Michael Toulouse. Stay with me for The Fountains of Rome.
1: Live from NPR News, I'm Lakshmi Singh. President Trump has been talked out of live streaming the Fort Hood shooter's execution in part because it might fuel violent extremism. NPR's Quil Lawrence reports Nidal Hassan will still face a firing squad this December.
2: The president was persuaded that it was against American values to live stream an execution, according to a U.S. official who spoke on condition of anonymity out of fear of retribution. The official said Trump was also told the video might be used to recruit violent anti-U.S. extremists

0: video might be used to recruit violent anti-U.S. extremists, even putting U.S. troops deployed to the Middle East at risk. Nadal killed 13 fellow soldiers, including a pregnant woman, on Fort Hood in 2009. He was wounded in the aftermath and now uses a wheelchair. A separate U.S. official on Capitol Hill, who was not authorized to speak publicly, told NPR that it was Defense Secretary Pete Hegseth who called for the firing squad to be televised, quote, catching everyone by surprise. Quill Lawrence, NPR News.
1: Ukraine's resumed its attacks on Russia's oil refineries over President Trump's objections. President Volodymyr Zelensky tells the Financial Times he held off briefly, but not anymore. That's one sign of division between Zelensky and Trump. NPR's Greg Myrie reports another involves a disruption to the satellite communication system on which Ukraine's war effort relies.
2: Ukraine's defense ministry is saying that this satellite network is back and working as normal. And by way of explanation, many people know the satellite communication system Starlink. This is part of Elon Musk's empire. But there's also a military version called Star Shield that he built for the U.S. government and military. The Pentagon shares this with Ukraine, which uses it to guide its drones. But yesterday, Ukraine discovered quite abruptly that the Star Shield system had suddenly been greatly restricted.
1: NPR's Greg Myrie reporting. Medicare open enrollment begins today and runs through early December. NPR's Selena Simmons-Steffen reports those enrolled in Medicare Advantage plans or prescription drug plans can check to make sure their plan still fits their needs.
3: This year, several million seniors will not be able to renew the same plan as some insurance companies have scaled back their Medicare options. Even so,
4: most beneficiaries are still facing quite a complex choice.
3: Jeannie Fugelston-Bennick studies Medicare at KFF, a nonpartisan health research organization.
4: It is probably pretty challenging to compare all of the options for the average person.
3: There are online tools to compare plans at Medicare.gov, and there are state health insurance assistance programs, or SHIPs, in every state, staffed by experts who can walk people through their options and help them enroll. Selena Simmons-Duffin, NPR News.
1: Prince Harry and Meghan Markle made their first joint public appearance today since returning to the UK. They visited several charities and greeted fans along the way. It's NPR News. The U.S. economy remains resilient, but consumers are feeling the pressure of higher prices and higher borrowing costs. New government figures show retail sales rose 0.8% in September. That month, companies paid more for products and supplies before those items got to customers. Wholesale prices were more than 6% higher than a year ago. And the mortgage buyer Freddie Mac says there's still no change in the fixed rate for 30-year loans. The average is 7.4%. The average rate on a 15-year loan, popular for refinancing, ticked down slightly this week to 6.71%. The world's leading manufacturers of cutting-edge microchips and the machines that make them say business is robust. Quarterly results from Taiwan's TSMC and the Dutch company ASML show no signs of the AI boom ending anytime soon. Here's NPR's John Ruich.
5: Taiwan's TSMC says its profits surged 69% in the latest quarter, the sixth quarter in a row of record earnings. The company is the world's biggest contract chip maker, and its fate hinges increasingly on demand from companies buying chips for AI data centers. It says that demand is very strong and increasing. Meanwhile, the Dutch company ASML, which makes the complex printing tools that fabricate cutting-edge chips, also reported strong earnings this week. It says demand for its chip-making machines is increasing, and it's trying to boost capacity to meet it. Despite all that, investors remain on edge about the flood of money going into AI, and chip stocks have dipped in recent days. John Ruich, NPR News.
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7: Although William Grant Still spent most of the roaring 20s arranging and recording jazz music, he still found the time to write a few orchestral pieces. In 1926, he composed From the Black Belt, a suite that musically portrays the black laborers of the southern United States and their culture. We'll hear everything from the antics of a rambunctious child to the complaints of a rheumatic old man. Here's From the Black Belt, performed by Music for Westchester Symphony Orchestra.

0: The music from Westchester Symphony Orchestra, led by Siegfried Landau, in music of African-American composer William Grant Still, from the Black Belt.
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0: It wasn't too hard for film score composer Alexandre Desplat to find a unifying theme for this suite, excerpts from 3 different projects, The Queen, The King's Speech, and The Lost King, his Suite Royale.

portion of Alexandre Desplat's score for The Lost King, and before that, The Queen and the King's Speech, the Orchestra of Paris performing under the direction of the composer. Here's pianist Oksana Yablonskaya with a transcription of a song by Schubert, its music of Franz Liszt.

0: The Serenade, music of Schubert, transcribed by Liszt and performed by Oksana Yablonskaya. Ottorino Respighi is our guide to the fountains of Rome, coming up later. Stay tuned.
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0: Now with conductor Sir Neville Mariner, it's the Academy of St. Martin in the Fields, performing music of Cherubini, the overture to the opera Faniska.

Sir Neville Mariner led the Academy of St. Martin in the Fields in the overture to Fanisca, an opera by Luigi Cherubini. I'm Michael Toulouse, and it's very nice to have you along for this program of classical music. Ottorino Respighi settled in Rome in 1913 after working for some time as a professional violist. He taught at the St. Cecilia Academy, rising through the ranks to become director, and for over a decade, beginning in 1918, he won more and more respect as a composer. He also earned a little goodwill from his adopted city for the music he created in that period. It was a series of brilliant orchestral works inspired by various well-known features of Rome. In the music we'll hear next, Respighi celebrates its fountains at various times of the day. The Valle Giulia at dawn, the Triton in the morning, the Trevi Fountain at midday, and the fountains of the Villa Medici at sunset. Joanne Folletta leads the Buffalo Philharmonic in the Fountains of Rome.

0: Joanne Folletta and the Buffalo Philharmonic Orchestra with us for the quiet conclusion of a day in the Italian capital, portrayed in music of Respighi. The fountains of Rome winding up at sunset with a visit to the Villa Medici. We also made stops at the fountains of the Valle Giulia, the Triton, and the Trevi. There is more information about our music at classicalmusicindeep.org.
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2: 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That's this week on Classical Guitar Alive.
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0: Jörg Widmann is really good at playing the clarinet, and he's passionate about the power of emotion in music. Widmann says pure joy can be really difficult for a composer to capture in a way that feels genuine and natural. And that one of his favorite composers along those lines was working in Vienna in the early 1800s, Carl Maria von Weber. From APM American Public Media, this is Performance Today. I'm Valerie Kaler. Coming up, the joy of this clarinet quintet by Carl Maria von Weber in a stunning performance from a recent concert in Portland, Oregon. That's on the way later in this hour of PT.
1: Live from NPR News in Washington, I'm Ryland Barton. President Trump spoke to first responders today about the importance of Republicans voting in the midterm elections. NPR's Daniel Kurtzleben reports.
2: The president mentioned high-profile Senate races like those in Michigan and Texas and also emphasized tax cuts that his administration has signed into law. Many of his remarks focused not on future plans, instead touting accomplishments and past election wins.
3: So I think you ought to fire your top people that supported Kamala. Can you imagine? You have Trump and you have Kamala, and they supported Kamala. What were they thinking?
2: He also spoke about his various White House renovation projects, including the Rose Garden. The president has done a series of gatherings this year in what is now a paved patio area for various constituencies, including hunters and fishers, farmers, and school-aged children and their parents. Danielle Kurtzleben, NPR News, The White House.
1: Nine former FBI employees are suing the Bureau and Director Kash Patel over what they say was their unlawful firing for having worked on an investigation into President Trump. The lawsuit says the former FBI agents, analysts, and specialists were targets of political retribution. NPR's Ryan Lucas has more.
4: The lawsuit says the nine former

0: Here's Ryan Lucas has more.
1: The lawsuit says the 9 former FBI employees were members of elite counterintelligence and intelligence squads, and combined, they held more than 100 years of experience and service in the FBI. They were all assigned to work on the investigation into President Trump's alleged mishandling of classified documents after his first term in office. The lawsuit says they were all fired in February, quote, not for any cause or legitimate reason, but only to satisfy the president's personal vendetta, end quote. It says the firings violated their First and Fifth Amendment rights. They are seeking to be reinstated in their jobs at the FBI and any back pay they would be due. Ryan Lucas, NPR News, Washington.
0: Ukraine attacked a Russian oil refinery today, abandoning a brief truce involving energy-related targets that it said Moscow didn't follow. Ukrainian President Volodymyr Zelensky says he felt betrayed by President Trump after the U.S. placed restrictions on Starlink systems that Ukraine uses to guide drones. Trump also recently made a deal to import Russian diesel fuel, despite international efforts to sanction Russia. Prices are rising, but Americans are still spending money. NPR's Katie Riddle reports.
2: Retail spending rose by 0.8% last month. Much of this was at the pump. Gas station spending alone jumped by 6.4%. Spending at grocery stores and restaurants also rose slightly. These numbers don't necessarily mean Americans are buying more. Inflation is driving up the cost of most goods. The data does indicate, however, that consumers are resilient. Some analysts stress that while the economy is on solid footing overall, the burden of inflation is not distributed equally. Lower and middle income families are feeling a significant strain. Katie Riddle, NPR News.
0: You're listening to NPR News from Washington. Federal health officials are moving ahead with plans to broaden access to a class of unproven injectable drugs called peptides. They've become popular among people looking to build muscle, look younger, or boost energy. Health Secretary Robert F. Kennedy Jr. has described himself as a big fan of peptides and directed the FDA to consider loosening restrictions on their use. The Irish novelist Sally Rooney and her publishers say her books will no longer be sold in Britain because of her support for a pro-Palestinian group the British government has banned. Rooney is a longtime supporter of Palestinian causes, as NPR's Lauren Freire reports from London.
3: Sally Rooney has said she'll donate book profits to Palestine Action, a protest group the British government has labeled a terror organization. That makes it illegal to voice or give any support to the group. Rooney's publisher says the label also means that it can't send Rooney her British earnings. And that, it says, is a, quote, unconscionable situation for a publisher. Rooney says she is in full agreement to stop British sales of her books, which include Normal People and Conversations with Friends, both of which have also been adapted for TV. Rooney says she's been honest about her beliefs and is, quote, wholly prepared to accept the consequences. Lauren Freyer, NPR News, London.
0: Costco is selling stuffed animals of Jimothy, the short-spined raccoon that's become Seattle's unofficial mascot. According to the Seattle Times, the plushies are made by dog toy company Think Dog, but plenty of humans are buying them for themselves for snuggling rather than for chewing. U.S. stocks indexes closed higher today following a shaky day of trading. 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
5: From APM, American Public Media, this is Performance Today. I'm Valerie Kaler. I'm glad you're here for today's musical adventures and discoveries. Buckle up. We are hopping into the Wayback Machine for a Saturday Night Live sketch from literally a half century ago. Gilda Radner is playing a troubled child, and her parents take her to see a child psychologist. When they get to the appointment, the psychologist, Lorraine Newman, is sitting cross-legged on top of the desk. She is an actual child, a child psychologist. Anyway, she says to the parents, who better to understand the mind of a child than another child? And that popped into my head as I was putting my notes together for the piece we're about to hear. Who better to understand the mind of a cellist than another cellist? When Spanish-born cellist Andrea Casarubios turned her hand to writing music, it was immediately clear that she

knew her way around string instruments. Her writing is so idiomatic, so comfortable for strings, beautifully designed and considered. Write what you know, eh? Here's A Far Cry, playing Overture and Chorale by Andrea Casarubios.

to my mother and her obsession with J.S. Bach. That's the dedication at the top of Overture and Chorale by Spanish-born cellist and composer Andrea Casarubios. She wrote it originally for four cellos, and then she reimagined the piece in the version we just heard, part of a concert called Reimagine from the group A Far Cry. They gave that concert at Jordan Hall in their hometown of Boston. A Far Cry. They used to say they were conductorless, meaning they work without a conductor on the podium. And now they prefer to say they are self-conducted. The leadership comes from within the ensemble itself. Always glad to feature A Far Cry here on PT.

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7: Remember when you were a kid and that last school bell rang in June and you raced out of the classroom with all the junk from your desk and your locker? And if you're like me, you dumped it on the floor right inside the door of your house and raced back outside to start summer vacation. Now, I've had some really good vacations as an adult, but nothing has ever recaptured that feeling of absolute freedom I got with summer break. Freedom from homework, from vocabulary words and spelling tests and math worksheets. Freedom from routine. It's delicious. There's nothing like it in the world. What better time to clear the cobwebs and get those creative juices flowing? Summer break was a happy, relaxed time for Johannes Brahms, and the sonatas he wrote during his vacations are testament to that expansive feeling. Here's the opening of his Violin Sonata No. 1. Violinist Geneva Lewis and pianist Evren Ozell teamed up for this performance at Clemson University in South Carolina.

German composer Johannes Brahms was in his late 40s when he wrote that music. What a great sense of balance and interplay between violin and piano. The Violin Sonata No. 1 by Brahms. We heard the opening movement played by violinist Geneva Lewis. You might remember that name. She was one of our PT Young Artists in Residence in 2020. And Evert Nozell was at the piano. His name, probably familiar too. He won the bronze medal at the Cliburn Piano Competition just a couple years ago. Both in their 20s and both names to watch. Rising stars in the world of classical music. Geneva Lewis, Evert Nozell. They gave that concert at Clemson University in Clemson, South Carolina. Thanks to our friends at the Lillian and Robert Utzi Chamber Music Series in Clemson for sharing that recording. In a moment, we've secretly replaced the string quartet with an orchestra. Let's see if the clarinetist notices.

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0: Heinrich Behrmann was the great clarinet player in Munich in the early days of the 1800s. Behrmann asked composer Carl Maria von Weber to write him some music, something special for clarinet and string quartet. Weber loved the idea. In a single day, Weber finished an entire movement, so just three more to go. But then 4 years went by, and Weber didn't get any more done on that piece. Behrmann got tired of waiting, so he scheduled a concert with Weber's new piece on the program. Lo and behold, with a deadline out there in public, Weber finished the piece the day before the concert. Nothing quite like a deadline to get those creative juices flowing. Weber's original is for clarinet and string quartet. Here's an arrangement for clarinet and small orchestra from a concert in Portland, Oregon. Jörg Wiedmann playing solo clarinet alongside 13 colleagues. This is the Clarinet Quintet by Carl Maria von Weber.

0: Carl Maria von Weber finished writing his clarinet quintet in 1815. It is a much-loved piece for clarinet supported by a string quartet. We just heard a version with the clarinet backed by a small orchestra. Jörg Widmann played solo clarinet alongside a baker's dozen of talented chamber colleagues in a concert presented by Chamber Music Northwest in Portland, Oregon. Jörg Widmann, phenomenal German clarinetist, also now a busy composer. He used to love improvising on his clarinet, and then he'd get mad when he couldn't remember his own improvisations. He just wanted to learn how to write them down. Now his compositions are played all over the world, and he teaches composition, too, in Berlin. Widmann is also a conductor with the Munich Chamber Orchestra, principal guest conductor of the North German Radio Symphony, and as of this year, he'll be serving as the artistic director of the Lucerne Festival Academy. Clarinetist, composer, conductor, professor, not many people busier in the world of classical music these days than Jörg Widmann. 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I'm Valerie Kaler. 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

0: Sometimes you hear about a composer's early period or late period or how he or she evolved. Some composers, however, kind of had a sense of what sort of music they wanted to make right from the get-go and did not change much throughout their lives. Nino Rota is a good example of that. His works from the 1940s don't sound dramatically different from stuff written three decades later. From APM, American Public Media, this is Performance Today. I'm Valerie Kaler. On the way this hour, chamber music by Nino Rota, a trio for clarinet, cello, and piano from the foothills of the Rockies.
1: Live from NPR News in Washington, I'm Ryland Barton. Police say two people were hospitalized following a shooting at an elementary school in Bend, Oregon, and the shooter is dead. Earlier, the Bend-Lapine School District said on social media that there was an active lockdown at the school and that police were on the scene. President Trump has canceled the live stream of the firing squad execution of the Fort Hood shooter, Nedal Malik Hassan, in part because it might fuel violent extremism, NPR's Quil Lawrence reports.
2: The president was persuaded that it was against American values to live stream an execution, according to a U.S. official who spoke on condition of anonymity out of fear of retribution. The official said Trump was also told the video might be used to recruit violent anti-U.S. extremists, even putting U.S. troops deployed to the Middle East at risk. Nedal killed 13 fellow soldiers, including a pregnant woman, on Fort Hood in 2009. He was wounded in the aftermath and now uses a wheelchair. A separate U.S. official on Capitol Hill, who was not authorized to speak publicly, told NPR that it was Defense Secretary Pete Hegseth who called for the firing squad to be televised, quote, catching everyone by surprise. Quil Lawrence, NPR News.
1: Immigration agents seized Minnesota Democratic Congresswoman Ilhan Omar's personal documents and devices. NPR's Luke Garrett reports that Omar was home during the search.
3: Representative Omar's phone, personal computer, passport, and notebooks were all taken by federal agents on Monday, according to a person familiar with the case, but not authorized to share details publicly. Homeland Security investigation agents searched her D.C. home as part of what the Justice Department calls a federal criminal investigation. A government official who spoke on the condition of anonymity because they're not authorized to discuss the case tells NPR that the congresswoman was at her D.C. home during the execution of the search warrant, but was not detained.

0: detained during the hours-long visit. Since Monday, members of Omar's family have been subpoenaed in a case that centers on immigration fraud allegations. Omar has long denied these claims and calls the search of her D.C. home political targeting. Luke Garrett, NPR News, Washington.
1: Rising inflation is straining household budgets. NPR's Windsor Johnson reports people across the U.S. have collectively spent about $82 billion more on gasoline since March than they did a year ago.
2: That estimate comes from the latest calculation by GasBuddy.com. Patrick DeHaan is head of petroleum analysis. He says those extra fuel expenses are leaving families with less to spend on holiday meals and gifts. He also says booking holiday flights now won't spare travelers from higher fuel costs.
3: The airlines are having to pass this along. So, you know, you can't avoid the increase in fuel when what comes out of a barrel is fueling the entire U.S. economy. You can't escape it.
2: Heavy, bulky goods, including Thanksgiving turkeys and perishable foods, are especially vulnerable to higher shipping costs. Windsor Johnston, NPR News.
1: U.S. stock indexes rose today. You're listening to NPR News. Canadian Prime Minister Mark Carney says there couldn't be a worse time for Alberta's vote on a referendum that could set the province on a path toward a future vote on separation from Canada. The vote is not a direct referendum on independence. Carney's remarks come amid President Trump's trade war and repeated threats to make Canada the 51st state. Israel says commercial goods have not entered Gaza for the last several days. It's blaming Hamas for imposing high taxes on Palestinian merchants. NPR's Daniel Estrin reports.
4: Israel says merchants in Gaza refused to import goods because Hamas imposed high taxes and threatened merchants. Hamas called it a voluntary payment. Because of the crisis, commercial goods did not enter Gaza over the last 2 days, cutting off about 50% of all shipments of essential items to Gaza. Market prices in Gaza have skyrocketed. Shayna Lowe of the Norwegian Refugee Council Aid Group.
5: Any disruption to the flow of goods, whether they're humanitarian or commercial, is a shock to the system in Gaza.
4: In Gaza, a Palestinian truckers union blamed Israel for halting the shipments. Gaza's 2 million people face a humanitarian crisis with Israeli restrictions on aid supplies. Daniel Estrin, NPR News.
1: The Michigan Department of Natural Resources has begun using genetic testing to track the success of its fish stocking operations. Using 23andMe type testing, the method helps determine if fish in a water body descended from stocked fish were born naturally, helping inform future stocking decisions. This is NPR News from Washington.
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7: 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I'm Valerie Kaler with a little explainer on the musical form known as a tone poem. Generally speaking, a tone poem, sometimes called a symphonic poem, is a composition inspired by a non-musical idea. That idea might be an actual poem. Think Paul Dukas' Sorcerer's Apprentice or Franz Liszt's Les Preludes. Maybe a painting, Rachmaninoff's Isle of the Dead. In the case of Ottorino Respighi's Roman trilogy, the landscape, the structures, and history of Rome fueled his suites of tone poems. We're about to hear a tone poem by Jean Sibelius, one of several written by the Finnish composer. The title of the piece is En Saga, a tale. So what was the tale? People have been trying to suss this out, the inspiration, the narrative, the story, for more than a century. If Sibelius were here and we could ask him, he'd likely shrug. He finally said outright that it did not represent any specific legend. Quote, it is an expression of a state of mind. Well, just because Sibelius claimed no specific fable or poem as inspiration for a tale and saga doesn't mean there isn't a narrative. There's an arc, there's drama, resolution. We just get to fill in the details ourselves.

0: A tone poem is music inspired by something outside of music, a poem, a legend, a landscape, even a feeling. Some tell a clear story. Others, like the piece we just heard, simply invite you into a world, and your imagination fills in the details. We heard Ensaga by Jean Sibelius. Sakari Oramu led the Berlin Radio Symphony Orchestra in concert at the Philharmonie in Berlin. You know, most of the music we broadcast here on PT is from concert recordings, highlights from recent performances across the country and around the world. I love that. 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
0: In the 16th century, Tomás Luis de Vitoria wrote a darkly luminous setting of O Vos Omnes, whose text from the Book of Lamentations is a request to be seen in the midst of sorrow. Don't look away. See me here in this pain. Rina Esmail wanted to write a companion piece to Vitoria's O Vos Omnes that inhabited the same space of profound sorrow, but with glimmers of light beginning to pierce the shadow. She chose a text called When the Violin by 14th century Persian poet Hafiz. When the violin can forgive the past, it starts singing. When the violin can stop worrying about the future, you will become such a drunk, laughing nuisance that God will then lean down and start combing you into her hair. When the violin can forgive every wound caused by others, the heart starts singing. The original version of Rina Esmail's When the Violin was written for choir with obbligato, violin, or cello. So sometimes the title is poetic rather than literal. Cellist Elisa Weilerstein here to break your heart with the help of Voce 8. Rina Esmail's When the Violin.

0: When the Violin by Rina Esmail. The UK ensemble Voces 8 teamed up with cellist Elisa Weilerstein for that performance at the Prebis in La Jolla, California, presented by La Jolla Chamber Music Society. Esmail wrote her piece as a response or a companion piece to Vittoria's O Vos Omnes. She said the text of O Vos Omnes is asking simply to be seen in a moment of sorrow, to be beheld through suffering and darkness. She said a poem by 14th century Persian poet Hafiz. That text, she says, responds in such a beautiful way. It moves through that darkness and begins to let those very first slivers of light in. Rina Esmail likens that process or that moment to a breakthrough, but not a sharp-edged one with an explosion of light and fanfare. It's about finding the soft, warm place within ourselves where music can expand and reverberate. When the violin can forgive the past, it starts singing. In a moment, a gift for melody, both on screen and on stage. 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
0: Nino Rota created movie music for many, many directors, including Coppola and Zeffirelli. But it was his quarter-century-plus collaboration with Federico Fellini for which he's most noted, La Strada, La Dolce Vita. So in the 1960s, Nino Rota was at the pinnacle of his career as a film composer, writing as many as 10 film scores a year. It was right around this time he decided to cut back on the stresses of the movie biz and focus on other music. He wrote the trio we're about to hear, a trio for clarinet, cello, and piano, in 1973, just a few years before his death in 1979. From the Colorado College Summer Music Festival, clarinetist Alan Kay, cellist Mark Hosauer, and pianist William Wolfram play music by Nino Rota.

0: The movies might have made him famous, but composer Nino Rota was just as proud of his works for the concert stage. We heard some chamber music by Nino Rota, his trio for clarinet, cello, and piano. Alan Kay, Mark Kossauer, and William Wolfram gave that performance in Packard Performance Hall on the campus of Colorado College during their summer music festival. Alan Kay teaches clarinet and coaches chamber music at the Juilliard School. He's also principal clarinetist with the Orpheus Chamber Orchestra, the Orchestra of St. Luke's, and Santa Fe Opera Orchestra, among others. And as we just heard, a frequent presence at chamber music festivals all across the country. 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I'm Valerie Kaler. 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
5: Hello there, and welcome to Exploring Music. This is Bill McLachlan. We are in the midst of an enormous Mahler cycle this week, 10 hours of Mahler symphonies and songs on the radio. And yesterday, we left you with a cliffhanger. We just barely started the finale of Mahler's Second Symphony, his fifth movement. The last three movements of the Mahler Second are all connected, so let's go back and just touch a couple spots that we heard yesterday as a way to set up this tremendous final movement. In the Scherzo, this is the one that was all based on the song of St. Anthony preaching to the fishes, there is a catastrophe. Let's listen to this music for a second.

tremendous storm. Mahler calls it a cry of despair. It's a wonderful chord that he uses there. C on the bottom and B flat minor above it. We'll hear that again just at the beginning of the fifth movement, that cry of despair from Mahler. It's one of many similarities to the finale of Beethoven's Ninth. I really think that Mahler's got Beethoven's Ninth on the brain. He even quotes a Beethoven piano sonata, the very last sonata. Mahler's version is different. It comes in the trombones particularly and trumpets. And that passage launches a manic march. All of a sudden, a couple of lines from Leonard Bernstein come into my mind. Mahler's marches are like a heart attack, and his chorales like all Christendom gone mad. This piece is so big, and of course, eventually, not only does the contralto come back in, but a soprano, and when it seems as if we can go no further, music stops completely, and the chorus comes in and sings so softly. Arise, you will arise. So we're going to pick up with Maureen Forrester singing, I am from God and I will return to God. Bruno Walter conducting the New York Philharmonic. Emilia Kundari, the soprano. The finale of Mahler's Second Symphony, Resurrection.

0: What music? The finale of Mahler's Second Symphony, the Symphony in C minor. Mahler has found his resurrection there. This was Bruno Walter conducting the New York Philharmonic. Maureen Forrester was the contralto. Emilia Kundari, the soprano. I'd forgotten this. I have marks in the score from the contralto, Where She Will Breathe. They're Maureen Forrester's marks. I guess the last couple of times I did Mahler 2 was with her. Fantastic singer. You're tuned in to Exploring Music, and this week we are traversing this enormous world of the Mahler symphonies and songs. Drop us a line and have a look at our website at the same time, exploringmusicalloneword.org.
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0: We've just heard the finale of Mahler's Second, and I'd like to play you the opening of the Third Symphony. But those two moments alone take something like 75 minutes. So we'll content ourselves now with a marvelous third movement of the Third Symphony, and here's a wonderful song upon which that third movement is based, The Changing of the Guard. It's very amusing. The cuckoo has collided with a green willow tree. Poor little cuckoo is dead. When it's the time for the cuckoo to sing, perhaps the nightingale will take over.

That was Angelika Kirchschlager with Helmut Deutsch at the piano, telling us the very sad story of the poor cuckoo. It's fascinating to hear Mahler turn this slight and amusing song into a big and beautiful orchestral piece. It seems as if Mahler's always playing with two elements here, the countryside, bird calls and bird songs, and then the musicians he heard as a kid, klezmer bands, Austrian and Bohemian military bands. And we hear from a great distance the sound of a posthorn. This, I think, was already over by the time Mahler was living, certainly in Vienna. It's a sound from the mountains, the postman playing his little bugle to announce his arrival. We have a marvelous posthorn player, John Ware, the third movement of Mahler's Third Symphony.

0: Mahler certainly knows how to work up a storm with his orchestration, doesn't he? It's so interesting, after that beautiful post-horn section which comes again and again, it seems as if Mahler is about to let that movement subside. It feels like twilight. And then there's a tremendous outburst, another of those catastrophes. Marvelous performance with the New York Philharmonic under Leonard Bernstein. In tomorrow's program, we'll get to hear the first movement of the Third Symphony, and that is a really big puppy. We'll also get to hear from Crystal Ludwig and a boys' choir. So Mahler's throwing in everything but the kitchen sink into the Third Symphony. That's all on tomorrow. Hope you can join us. In the meantime, stay put. There's great stuff coming up right here for you.
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2: To experience a great soloist with orchestra, you don't always have to wait for a touring virtuoso to arrive in town. We sometimes forget that members of the orchestra are accomplished, highly trained soloists in their own right. Case in point, Arnold Jacobs, who made this recording of the Vaughan Williams Tuba Concerto. On this week's Chicago Symphony Orchestra program, some of the ensemble's legendary players will take center stage, including its former principal tuba. We'll also hear the flutist Donald Peck in a signature work, Debussy's Prelude to the Afternoon of a Faun. Former concertmaster Stephen Starick shines in Massenet, and cellist John Sharp takes on a thriller by Richard Strauss. And the horn section, led by Dale Clevenger, presents Schumann's Konzertstück for four horns and orchestra. All of that, plus music by Britten, is ahead on this week's CSO program. I'm Lisa Simeone.
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2: We spotlight some illustrious members of the CSO this week, starting with a piece that gives every section a moment to shine, Benjamin Britten's Young Person's Guide to the Orchestra. Britten composed this in 1945 for an educational documentary that would show off the colors and capabilities of each major instrument family, the woodwinds, strings, brass, and percussion. He uses a theme by Purcell as the backbone of 13 variations and wraps it up with a brilliant fugue. The CSO recorded this score in 1967 with a young Seiji Ozawa on the podium. Ozawa was becoming a familiar face in Chicago as he served as the first music director of the Ravinia Festival. This is Britten's Young Person's Guide to the Orchestra in an RCA recording by the Chicago Symphony Orchestra.